We now offer you a song which comments on the relationship between Buddhism and science.

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But for question of sufferings, agony, compassion, and life, Buddhist radiance will bring the light.

We now bring you a reading from the stories of the Dhammapada. These are incidents from the life of the Buddha. Incidents that the Buddha used to impart priceless teachings to his students.

On one occasion, monk Chakupala came to pay homage to the Buddha at the Jetavana monastery. One night, while pacing up and down in meditation, the monk accidentally stepped on some insects. In the morning, some monks visiting this monk found the dead insects. They thought ill of the monk and reported the matter to the Buddha. The Buddha asked them whether they had seen the monk killing the insects. When they answered in the negative, the Buddha said, "Just as you had not seen him killing, so also he had not seen those living insects. Besides, as the monk had already attained arahatship, he had no intention of killing, so he was innocent." On being asked why Chakupala was blind although he was an arahat, the Buddha told the following story. Chakupala was a physician in one of his past existences. Once he had deliberately made a woman patient blind. That woman had promised to become his slave together with her children if her eyes were completely cured. Fearing that she and her children would have to become slaves, she lied to the physician. She told him that her eyes were getting worse, when in fact they were perfectly cured. The physician knew she was deceiving him, so in revenge he gave her another ointment which made her totally blind. As a result of this evil deed, the physician lost his eyesight many times in his later existences. Based on this incident, the Buddha delivered the following verse, which is found in the Dhammapada scripture. All that we experience begins with thought. Our words and deeds spring from thought. If we speak or act with evil thoughts, unpleasant circumstances and experiences inevitably result. Wherever we go, we create bad circumstances because we carry bad thoughts. We cannot shake off this suffering as long as we are tied to our evil thoughts. This is very much like the wheel of a cart following the hooves of the ox yoked to the cart. The cart wheel, along with the heavy load of the cart, keeps following the draft oxen. The animal is bound to this heavy load and cannot leave it.

We now present a song which prays for the well-being of the Karmapa, one of the spiritual leaders of the Tibetan tradition.

we now bring you a bhajan sung in the divine presence entitled Om Mane Padme Hum.

The monks of Kosambi had formed into two groups. One group followed the master of Vinaya, and the other followed the teacher of the Dhamma. Once they were quarreling among themselves over a minor Vinaya rule. Even the Buddha could not stop them from quarreling. So he left them and spent the Vasa, the religious retreat of the monsoon season, all alone in Rakita Grove near Parilayaka Forest. There, the elephant Parilaya waited upon the Buddha. The lay disciples of Kosambi, on learning the reason for the departure of the Buddha, refused to make offerings to the remaining monks. This made them realize their mistake, and reconciliation took place among themselves. Still, the lay disciples would not treat them as respectfully as before, until they owned up their fault to the Buddha. But the Buddha was away, and it was in the middle of the retreat. So the monks of Kosambi spent the retreat in misery and hardship. At the end of the retreat, the Venerable Ananda and many monks approached the Buddha and gave the message from Anathapindika and other lay disciples, imploring him to return. In due course, the Buddha returned to the Jetavana monastery in Sarvati. The monks followed him there, fell down at his feet, and admitted their fault. The Buddha rebuked them for disobeying him. He told them to remember that they must all die someday, and therefore they must stop their quarrels, and must not act as if they would never die. Based on this incident, the Buddha gave the following verse, which is found in the Dhammapada scripture. Most of us are not willing to face the reality of impermanence and death. It is because we forget this fact that our lives are transitory, that we quarrel with each other, as if we are going to live forever. But if we face the fact of death, our quarrels will come to an end. We will then realize the folly of fighting when we ourselves are doomed to die. Excited by emotions, our thoughts being clouded, we cannot see the truth about life. When we see the truth, however, our thoughts become free of emotions.

That brings us to the end of this edition of Moments of Oneness. We will be back tomorrow at the same time and hope you will join us for another enlightening collection from a different religion.

Om Sri Sai Ram, humble pranams at the lotus feet of Bhagwan Baba. This is Radio Sai Global Harmony, bringing you the message of Bhagwan Sri Satya Sai Baba. Greetings to all our listeners on this 22nd day of July, 2026. We begin the program with a song sung in adoration of our beloved Bhagwan by his students.

Sairam, you just heard the 12th discourse from the series of divine discourses delivered during the summer course in Indian culture and spirituality held in Ooty during May 1976. Bhagwan Baba said that those who respect us and our ideals and those who have a concern for our well-being are considered our relations or friends, while those who hate us and those who go contrary to our expectations and those who cause pain and loss to us are regarded as enemies. Truly, in this context, it becomes impossible for us to decide who are our friends and who are our enemies. On one occasion, Kabir has said that we should keep the company of those who abuse us. And the reason for this is that although we may commit several sins, the people who point out our sins are going to remove our sins by their abuse. It is in this context that it is said that if someone ridicules us, then this will result in the removal of our sin. In reality, those people who help us to get rid of our sins are our friends, while those people who promote sins in us are our enemies. Thus, it is those who abuse and ridicule us who are to be considered as our friends, as they remove our sins. Thank you and Sairam.

0: 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Dear listeners, Sai Ram and welcome to our radio series in which a divine discourse by Bhagavan is played in small parts and following each part a short discussion is undertaken to reflect on the message. 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Today's episode was first broadcast live on 9th October 2014. The discourses undertaken for study in this program are from the series of discourses delivered as part of the summer course in Indian Culture and Spirituality in the year 1990.
1: Offering our humble pranams at Bhagavan's lotus feet. Dear listeners, we welcome you to this week's episode of Shravanam, Mananam, Nididhyasanam. We are here to continue that discourse, a special discourse which we took up, though it is not part of the 1990 summer course series. This was the discourse which Swami gave immediately after the series concluded. The first discourse which Swami gave after the summer course, that is during the Guru Purnima of that year, 1990. And the reason why we took up this discourse is that it, in many ways, is a summary for that entire series. And even as we were doing the summary for the series after we had completed the discourses, we thought it would be a good thing to take up this discourse as part of that series. And to continue where we left last time, I invite Brother Hari Shankar to join me. Charam Hari.
2: Charam Prem, yeah.
1: Just a couple of days back, I met one of our listeners, very good well-wisher and very well known to all of us, and she had this complaint. She told us that I'm not very fond of this program, Shravanam Mananam Nididhyasanam. Mm-hmm. And the reason she said was, of course, very beautiful. She said that, you know, we read a lot of scriptures, we read a lot of works by spiritual masters. Among all that we have read, the most simplest is what Swami says in his discourses. So this idea of somebody sitting here and trying to simplify what Swami gave in the most simple form doesn't seem to go down well with us.
2: Right.
1: And, of course, in the very beginning when we started this program, we said that this is not an attempt to simplify Swami's discourses because we concede that there's nothing which is more simpler. Nothing can be given more simpler than the way Swami has put it.
2: Yeah.
1: But I think somewhere down the line, we've given the impression to people that we are simplifying Swami's discourses. But definitely that's not the case because I think in many ways, the way Swami taught most of these scriptural truths was so subtle that I think many people many times missed it completely.
2: Plus the things that Swami talks about, it engenders so many other thoughts.
1: Right.
2: It's like it triggers, you know, we see parallels in something somebody else has said or something from the scriptures or something from our own experience. And it is kind of worthwhile to share these.
1: Right.
2: Like pretty much all of us are pupils in front of Swami. We are devotees of Bhagwan and we are all students in front of him.
1: Right.
2: So there is absolutely no question of a commentary on Swami's discourse or trying to explain Swami's discourse. But pretty much whatever thoughts engender from having listened to what Swami said, whatever insights it generates for us, I think that's what we'll endeavor to share during these

0: And the beautiful thing with Swami is, you know, the context in which the same message has been given would always be adapted to whom he was, based on to whom he is talking to.
1: Yeah.
0: You know, when it was students, the message was given in a different way, maybe relating to the subjects they were studying.
1: Yes.
0: Or when interacting with maybe some of the trust members, the trustees, right, the instructions would be in a manner which would be in line with what instructions Swami was giving them.
1: Right.
0: Or sometimes when we were talking to some of the ladies who were in Swami's kitchen, some of the aunties who were given the fortune of cooking for Swami, the way Swami would teach them lessons, you know, the way I think some of the elderly devotees have shared this with us, when Swami would tell people, even when you cut vegetables, what are the thoughts you should have when you perform an act like cutting a vegetable? Imagine that you're cutting short your ego. Imagine that you're making soft that which is untenable. You know, some of these things like that. So I think that is what one form is, of course, the discourses which we constantly hear, the repository which we have.
1: Right.
0: But the same message is found in the so many interactions which Swami has given so many devotees. And I think that has been our endeavor, dear listeners, to share some of those things in the light of the message which Swami is giving in these discourses. And coming to the discourse we are dealing with right now, the Guru Purnima discourse of the year 1990. As I was just telling Brother Hari, in many ways this discourse is actually a kind of what Adi Shankara told in his very important work, the Atma Bodha. Or it's supposed to be a concise work where I think it's about 20 or 30 couplets.
1: Right.
0: Which give a complete understanding of from how the one became to the many, to how each one of us confuse ourselves to be the body, the various things involved in this human life, as we've gone through in the discourse, the different sheets of the body, I mean of the human existence, the different aspects of the mind, the senses, and the different processes which led to the creation and all that. And this discourse is more or less follows the same pattern. And quickly going through what Swami told in the first part of that discourse. Swami spoke about how the body is completely inert. Swami used the word paripurna jadam. You know, that is so beautiful the way Swami said it's completely inert. And what a mistake it is to relate only to this body and to think that you're just this body. And the whole endeavor is to separate yourself from this understanding that you're the body. And Swami explained the different things, the five pranas, which form the sukshma sharira, the subtle body, and that which collects the impressions from birth to birth, and how that guides your life.
1: Defines us.
0: Defines your life. Because, you know, many times we often say that we are, you know, prisoner of our circumstances.
1: Right.
0: But the same circumstance leads one to behave in a different way.
1: Absolutely, yes.
0: Right? We see that every day in our lives.
1: And it's like Swami says, it's a function of the chitta, the sum total of pretty much all the impressions that we have collected over lives.
0: In fact, it's a debate, I think, in criminology right now.
1: Yeah.
0: When you are handing out a conviction to somebody who has done a crime, you have to see the background in which he's been brought up or she has been brought up.
1: Yes.
0: The family they come from. And because you have these many issues of broken family leading to criminals.
1: Yeah, epigenetic, as they call it. No? Like
0: But, you know, given, even if you look at that, there's so many people who come out from such families who have really stood out as exemplars in character.
1: And Swami continues to emphasize the function of Viveka.
0: Right.
1: It's like the muscle that we have to develop in order to not succumb to whatever our mind, our tendencies are. Like.
0: Right.
1: So in that sense, Swami holds us responsible because he says, I have given you the buddhi with the faculty of discrimination and it is up to you to use it.
0: Right. And that's what Swami says, that, you know, most of it in the discourse which Swami gave on freedom, Swami said, actually speaking, you don't seem to have any freedom because everything is being controlled by your vasanas and, you know, what is stored in your chitta. But there is a little amount of flexibility or maneuvering ability which is given to you, as you said, which is contained in the buddhi or the discriminatory power. And I think all that you read, the moral classes you go through and the value systems which are being taught to as the children and families is to empower that discriminating ability.
1: Absolutely.
0: To give you the strength to choose the right, you know, the wrong, even when doing the wrong is the easy path. I think even the Bhagavad Gita is all about that. And Swami would often say that Duryodhana would declare, you know, I know what is right and wrong, but I don't have the strength to follow what is right.
1: Yes.
0: I fear to follow the right path.
1: Right path, yeah.
0: And then Swami goes on to explain about the dream states, different dream states, which gives you an understanding of how this life itself is a dream.
1: Right,
0: if you understand and if you look at how the difference between your waking state, your dream state and your deep sleep state, you can understand what it is when you say that this life is a dream.
1: Yeah, the last time I think we discussed about the experience of King Janaka.
0: Right.
1: Like he had certain experiences when he was awake and very contrasting experiences in his dream state.
0: Right.
1: And so when he woke up, he was not, as Swami would say, idi nijama, adi nijama.
0: Right.
1: He posed a question to the people around him, which one of these is real?
0: Right.
1: And so that is the challenge that Swami puts to us, that why do you take even what you observe or what you experience in the waking state, so-called waking state, why do you take that to be real?
0: Right. In fact, Swami said one very beautiful story where he said, in a dream, your friend comes and betrays you or treats you badly.
1: Mm.
0: And in the waking state, you take your friend to task.
1: Yeah, and he denies any relation to that incident.
0: Exactly.
1: Yeah.
0: I think it mostly comes from the ephemeral nature of everything else. You know, why we are able to look at the dream and say that it's unreal? Because right. In the waking state, the dream state is such a small period in time.
1: Exactly.
0: So it's easy for us to say that something which does not last cannot be real.
1: Absolutely.
0: And Swami is saying the same thing is with your waking state. And because you are living through this waking state, you think that this is what is the reality.
1: And as we discussed last time, Swami says that sleep is like a short death.
0: Right.
1: Hinting that after your death, pretty much you'll see whatever you experience in this life similarly to be a dream. You'll have woken up from that dream.
0: Right. And I think that's pretty much where Swami stopped. And of course, Swami gave a couple of those very powerful Vedantic analogies. That of the rope and the snake.
1: Yeah.
0: And then the waves and the ocean.
1: Yes, so that's where we kind of signed off last time.
0: Right.
1: I think the analogy that Swami was giving was about 10 people in the same room. They all dream entirely different dreams.
0: Right.
1: And yet Swami says that they are all aspects of that one consciousness, one Brahman, Supreme Brahman. And to explain that, Swami gave the example that this is all ocean, this is all water. And then waves, they rise, and we can see with the way rise and the fall, there's so many complex things that happen.
0: Right.
1: And yet all of it is still in the context of being part of that wave.
0: Right.
1: And so there's so many different waves, so many different things happening in each particular wave, and yet they're all part of that same one ocean.
0: Exactly. And it again comes to that, you know, short-lived nature of the wave.
1: Yeah.
0: Because in front of our eyes, we can see the wave being formed and dissolved.
1: Yes.
0: It is easy for us to think that the wave does not have an individual existence of itself.
1: Exactly.
0: We can see it clearly as a part of the ocean.
1: Mm-hmm.
0: I think that is why Paul Swami, it's so easy when he goes on and on saying that, you know, you're not many, you're the one. I think from his point of view, it's so very obvious, and that is the level to which Swami is asking us to raise ourselves and look at the whole picture, look at the whole creation. So we'll continue in the discourse. We've played two clips. We'll play the third clip in that discourse.
1: Yes.
2: Manava jivitamanandu, ee atmanu, annamaya, pranamaya, manomaya, vijnanamaya, anandamaya manetunti kappabadinu. But one has to recognize that this atma is covered by the other five types of body, the physical, the life forces, the mind, the intellect, and the wisdom.
3: Pancha kosamulu cheta kappapadatam chetane ee atma tattvam anta sulabhamga manaku gocharinchaledu.
2: We are not able to see this atma so clearly because atma is covered by these five sheets.
3: Sarirame annamaya kosam.
2: Physical body is annamaya kosha, food.
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2: This life sheath, mind sheath, intellect sheath are the subtle body.
3: Anandamaya kosame, karana sarira.
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2: The name given is bliss here, but this is not really bliss.
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2: But this action does not touch Atma.
3: Suryunuku yevaka karmala yokka phalitam kudanu chandavu.
2: The results of action will never go.
3: Suryudu kevalam sakshi bhootudu maatrame.
2: Sun god is only a witness.
3: Ade vidhamugane sharira indriya mano buddhulu yokka pravartanalu yokka phalitamulu aatmaku ye maatram kudanu antavu.
2: In the same way
3: aatma sakshi bhootudu.
2: In the same way the results of the actions of the physical body, the senses, the mind and intellect will not touch atma. Atma is only a witness.
3: Kani manavudu sharira indriya mano buddhulu yokka samparkamu cheta tadhatvamu pondatam cheta ivanni kudanu atma yokka prabhavamane bhavistunnadu.
2: Man considers wrongly that this is atma because he comes in contact with the senses, the mind, the intellect and the body.
3: Annintiki manase moola karanamu.
2: It is the mind which is responsible for all these.
3: Manase inni vidhamulaina parinamamunu pondutu vastundadi.
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1: Right, and to begin with, Swami is talking about the various sheaths, the so-called sheaths that cover what we take to be ourself.
0: Right.
1: The Annamaya, Pranamaya, Manomaya, Vijnanamaya and Anandamaya Kosha. And just to kind of elaborate, you know, very briefly on what these stand for, Annamaya, Swami said, is the Anna means food, so he is talking about the inert human body as it is, you know, just the body itself. And then there is the level of pranamaya, when the, you know, the vital airs. Manomaya, and that is the at the level of the mind itself, and in many interpretations it is considered as the thoughts, the emotions, the feelings that that we go through. So that is at the level of the manomaya. Vijnanamaya is considered equivalent to the intellect,
0: okay,
1: which we otherwise have identified as the buddhi. The when we, you know, identify the buddhi, that is the intellect, kind of discriminates between those thoughts, emotions, feelings,
0: right,
1: and a kind of dissociates from that to merely be the witness. So when it is at that stage is when we see the Anandamaya Kosha. These are the various levels. In fact, we used to chant one mantra in front of Swami, the Brahmanandavalli.
0: Right.
1: And there they actually speak about, you know, the different levels of bliss that mm-hmm. are attained, like identified with pretty much each one of these koshas. And I was just thinking of this parallel, you know, like how much the degree of suffering that we undergo
0: mm-hmm.
1: is related, correlated to the degree to which we are identified with one of these levels.
0: Okay.
1: Like for example, when you are at the stage of the Manomaya Kosha and you are completely a slave to mm-hmm. your feelings, your emotions, and that's when you can really identify like how much pain each one of us goes through
0: mm-hmm.
1: just because of this, being slave to our emotions. Like if somebody asks you whether you have anger or whether anger has you, mm-hmm. I think more often you'll be answering that it is the anger that has you.
0: Right.
1: You are the slave to that anger. So that is a level in which we undergo a lot of suffering. And then when you are at the level of the intellect, when you can discriminate and you kind of sense a little bit of relief that you can discriminate and say that, you know, a feeling of envy or a feeling of jealousy that actually causes you that much pain, you have the tools to be able to kind of attenuate that kind of feeling. But at the level of Anandamaya Kosha, you're literally witness, just merely witnessing those thoughts, you know, as they come, as the Divine Master said, it is like you're standing by the wayside and you're watching the traffic go by. You're not really invested in like jumping into one of those buses or cars as they go mm-hmm. past. You're totally not invested in any one of those. You're merely witnessing. And then Swami distinguishes that all of these are, this is not the highest bliss. At the level of Anandamaya Kosha is not when you experience the highest bliss.
0: Okay.
1: There's a stage beyond, which of course aprapya manasa saha, as the Upanishad say, it is not something that we can describe. It's very poetically put. The words and the mind, they return, come back, yeah, they return,
0: return defeated.
1: From defeated as they try to describe it.
0: Mm.
1: This is the first part. And you know, I was just thinking that in spirituality, we do not subscribe to the view that ignorance is bliss. So the bliss is like when we really truly know ourselves is when a true bliss occurs for us.
0: Right. In fact, you know, Swami would say that about... when you say body attachment has to be given up and you should be detached to your body.
1: Mm.
0: In the discourse, Swami says, no, what is there if you take one peg of alcohol? You know, you will give up your body attachment.
1: Yeah.
0: And Swami corrects it. He says, it's not enough if you give up Dehabhimanam.
1: Mm.
0: He says, even as you give up Dehabhimanam, you'll have to inculcate Atmabhimanam.
1: Right.
0: That is important. And that makes all the difference because, as you said, one thing is to lose control of the body and be detached.
1: Yeah.
0: But the other thing is to be in complete control and say that I'm not this body and I'm not going to be ruled.
1: The distinction between being unconscious and being totally aware.
0: Totally conscious. Yeah. You know? And that's what Swami was saying. And it's very true. What you said about our levels of happiness is the same thing when you talk about the different types of devotees.
1: Right.
0: Some you would often say artha, arthati, jignasu.
1: Mm-hmm.
0: That also is depending on how much one relates to each one of these sheets.
1: Sheets, yeah.
0: You know, the one who is so much relating oneself to the Annamaya Kosha would always come to Swami with problems relating to the body, with pleasures which relate to the body.
1: Mm.
0: And there would always be some who come to find answers for more subtle questions.
1: Mm.
0: And maybe they are ones who are relating more to the Vijnanamaya Kosha. But Swami would say that there are some who are beyond all this. You know, even as devotees, there are devotees who don't seek anything from Swami.
1: The fortunate few, really.
0: Right. And they really, as one of the very beautiful quotes, I think, in the Chicken Soup series, it says, I don't love you for what you are, but I love you for what I am when I am in your presence.
1: You. Yeah.
0: I think because when you say Anandamaya Kosha, when you say it's not the ultimate, it is a state where you feel the bliss. But of course, it's not that constant bliss which cannot be taken away. I think many people felt that when they were in presence of Swami.
1: Right.
0: You know, they were able to touch that inner core of bliss in the presence of Swami. And for that, they love Swami.
1: Absolutely. The simplicity and purity. See, like one of the descriptions they give of what happens when you are in the presence of a master is that all those waves of thoughts that occur in you, they all die down. And many of those thoughts are thoughts like, you know, like, I do not have enough money, or I'm troubled by this, or I'm so weak, I cannot face the world. And in the presence of Swami, literally all those thoughts, they kind of subside. I recall this description by Paul Brunton in his book. So he speaks of how sitting in the presence of Ramana Maharishi, how a person who had even lost his son, the ultimate grief, and he is able to come out of it, not because Ramana Maharishi uttered even one word of solace. The entire time that this person sat in the presence of the Maharishi, he was looking out of the window. But that had the effect of this person being able to completely detach himself, like, from being involved in that world where his son had died, to be able to completely come out of that. I mean, it was just by mere osmosis that this person was able to gain that glimpse into the true reality. And no words, like, nothing could have brought that person out of the grief. But just that one glimpse of what reality is, who he really is, that was able to cure him of his grief. And that is what masters do. And this is what happens in the presence of masters.
0: Reminded of what one of the old students shared. I think he's a senior of mine in college. When we interviewed him at Radio Sahib, he was saying that there was a period of time when he had fallen ill. I think he had contracted one of the diseases which keep you ill for a prolonged period of time, some jaundice or malaria or something like that. So close to a week or 10 days he couldn't come for darshan, and he was totally bedridden. People were taking care of him. Then after that he was barely up, so he thought he'll come and have Swami's darshan. So after many days he comes for Swami's darshan, and since he was sick and he was so unwell, the warden permitted him to sit somewhere in front so that he could, you know, tell Swami that he has not been keeping well. So Swami would give him prasadam or something. So when Swami walked up to him in a very sorrow face, and very gloomily, he told Swami, "Swami, I'm not been keeping well, I'm not well, Swami, and I'm having this problem and all that." Swami said, "Is that so?" Chala santosham, and Swami went away. And initially he said, "Why is Swami saying that he's happy? I'm telling that I'm in pain and I'm not able to attend my classes, I'm not able to come for Swami's darshan. And Swami is saying he's so happy." So this boy said that, you know, the next few hours he went and he went back to his room, he was in solitude. He's saying the process of thinking which went through, he said, "I'm having a problem and I'm telling it to Swami, and Swami is saying chala santosham. If Swami has no issue with the problem I'm having, why should I be worried about it?" And he said, you know, all the gloominess which was there because of that 1 week of sickness, it just got lifted away. If Swami is okay with what I'm going through, then why should I be bothered about it?
1: Right.
0: You know, that's what happens when you are in the presence of Swami or in the presence of any master.
1: What a beautiful insight, no?
0: Really, you know, the feeling of love itself gets you to that state. Yeah. You know, this boy might not have understood Anandamaya Kosha and Vijnanamaya Kosha, but he felt that if Swami is happy, I'm happy.
1: Yes, and that is why, you know, like, many of us may not be able to even relate to any of these. Like, to say to someone that it is better to witness your thoughts is something they may not be able to relate to. But on the other hand, Swami gives us this path of love, the path of bhakti, in which you can do this. You can say that, "I hand over my situation to you, Swami. I surrender to you. I know that I am not equal to this, but I know that you can take care of it."
0: Right.
1: The way it empowers you or enables you then to face that situation, it is something that is beyond description. It is something that I have faced myself, and so I can so totally relate to what you were saying, you know.
0: Right.
1: Just continuing with what Swami had spoken about. So Swami is talking about the Chaitanya, the Atmic consciousness which makes the cosmos function. And in several discourses, Swami emphasized that this Chaitanya is there everywhere, even in so-called non-living things. The one consciousness, it permeates everything. And Swami, to, you know, really for us to be able to understand, he says it is like the lights which there's so many in a house or in the Kulwant hall, like so many lamps, and the same current is flowing through all of them.
0: Right.
1: And the lights, you know, like each one of us, we shine according to our ability. Like one of my friends was sharing that he could really relate to this. That each one of us, we can sort of see the joy that is there, or the peace, or the tranquility. It's almost seen on the faces of people. But it is the same consciousness that is there in everyone. Everyone has the same access to that bliss. It's just that, do we develop our wattage enough to be able to shine with that true bliss? And that is totally up to us. No? Like Swami would say, it's literally like that you have a piece of copper.
0: Okay.
1: And with time, a pattern of green begins to appear as it gets oxidized. A pattern of green begins to appear on that. And then, you know, various other things, impurities get added, like one by one. But you can scrape all that off, and then it is, that is when you can see that it shines with its own luster.
0: I think, you know, in many ways, as you said, not all of us are in a state of mind to see that oneness, that one conscience illuminating everything.
1: Hmm.
0: And even the idea that somebody looks at you and says, you know what, Hari and you are one. You know, you're not separate, you're but one.
1: Yeah.
0: I think for the uninitiated, it's something which cannot be fathomed at all.
1: No, even for the initiated, I
0: even
1: guess.
0: For the initiated. You know, yeah. At least the initiated would pretend to understand, like all of us.
1: Precisely.
0: You know, we're talking about all this. But Swami did it in a very, very beautiful way, because I mean, as a student, when we sat there, I knew it that the day when Swami would go out and do a certain amount of distribution, let's say that there was some Sevadal and he was giving clothes to them, or there was a group which had come that Swami was going out and giving Padmanamaskar, you could see Swami glowing with joy.
1: Mm, yeah.
0: You know, you knew that Swami is happiest when he's giving to somebody else.
1: Absolutely.
0: You could see it in front of you. And, you know, as students, we used to think that when Swami goes out for a distribution like that, when he comes back, that's the best time to make a prayer, because Swami is so happy.
1: So happy, yeah.
0: He'll grant it. And, you know, that we always used to write letters when Swami goes out to give Padmanamaskar to a group, because we know that when Swami comes back, Swami will be so happy,
1: right,
0: that if you give a letter, Swami will definitely take it. You know, so Swami showed us that there is happiness in giving.
1: Hmm.
0: You know, that is the initiation for a person who has never thought of such things.
1: Absolutely.
0: Because when you realize that, you know, I am doing something for myself, I am happy, but I am also feeling happy when I am doing something for somebody else.
1: Yeah.
0: Which has got nothing to do with, you know, my life. And I think that is the first time when you get the realization that there is some connection between all of us.
1: Right.
0: I think that is the way Swami always did it, and Swami never told it to us when we went out doing Ram Seva. He never told it to us when he sent us out to do anything, any kind of Seva. But without our knowledge, Swami said that, I know what will happen when you go and do this.
1: Right.
0: I know you will see the
1: pretty connection. Pretty much, yeah. He granted us that experience, a taste.
0: Right.
1: A taste for, yeah, whatever he was going through. And I would sense this many a time, you know, like during... It is something, I think I relate to it this way, that you see, we would come to darshan and so many things would have happened during the day. We come and sit there and you look at Swami, he's got such a peaceful, placid, smiling face as he comes for darshan. There is something in that which, and immediately those thoughts, they begin to subside in our mind. Then after some time, we begin to feel that happiness. And I think that the access to that kind of bliss is by curing the obsession that we have with ourselves. That right. Self-obsession, that obsession with, you know, our likes, our dislikes, what we hate and what we don't, you know, our preference, we want this, we don't want that to happen. And just by looking at Swami, like, he was complete acceptance of, like, what is there right now, right here, you know. Just merely, you would feel like just giving up that resistance to whatever you're facing that at that moment. And that is all happiness is, really.
0: It was like, you know, once someone was describing the Kodai session which was there just before the super specialty hospital started, you know, being constructed.
1: Yeah.
0: In that Kodai session, I think Colonel Jogara was there, who was the man in charge of getting the hospital constructed, or one of the people, main people in the Central Trust then. You know, he was carrying on his head the load of having to construct a multi-crore hospital.
1: In May,
0: and this is in May, and not only construct, have a hospital inaugurated that November and have the first surgery.
1: And at that time, one of his main sources of worry was that there were absolutely no funds in the trust kitty.
0: Absolutely no funds, and a promise was made.
1: And Swami had taken very few steps towards getting, I think at that point of time, only the drawings had been approved.
0: Right. There was absolutely nothing.
1: If I remember correctly.
0: Right, nothing but the land was cleared.
1: Yes.
0: And he was constantly seeing this Swami there in that, you know, Kodai trip, who had the least care in the world, was, as you're saying, living that moment.
1: Yes.
0: You know, if there's anything called living that moment, that he saw that Swami was doing that. Because with the children around, Swami was his, at his playful best. And it was clearly, for a person who is, you know, weighed down by the immensity of the task ahead, if he sees Swami, who is the person who is actually supposed to be carrying that burden,
1: yes,
0: who's so free, you know, that perspective change which it will bring to you, I think it'll be phenomenal.
1: Absolutely.
0: And that's what Swami often did, as you said, you know, a person who had lost a dear one when he came to the presence of Ramana Maharshi. I think for all of us, what a guru or what Swami does to us is that he doesn't abracadabra vanish all your problems, but he gives a perspective which makes those problems look so insignificant.
1: Right.
0: And whatever he does is he gives us the tools to make these problems appear insignificant by giving you the larger picture.
1: Larger picture such that like you have been taking yourself to be someone insignificant all that long.
0: Right.
1: You have seen yourself as an object which is, you know, which is at the mercy of nature, right. which is the mercy of circumstances, right. at the mercy of destiny. And he shows you for what a giant you truly are.
0: Right.
1: Swami was not one who kept the secret of his divinity to himself. He expressed it. But not only that, he showed us a secret that we are also equally divine, that there's nothing, it's not like he holds a monopoly over that divinity. It's within access of one and all. And you can see that his prime motivation was all the time to awaken that same divine consciousness in each one of us. I think simply because of the suffering that he could see each one of us was getting subjected to. And see, when as long as you are bound to this body and mind, it's like one suffering Swami can wipe it off, but only to be replaced by another. There's like absolutely no end to that. It's going to come again and again and again. Like as he said, pleasure is an interval between
0: two pains.
1: So it's something that just keeps coming on and on and on. And at some point of time, we have to get out of that cycle.
0: Just a couple of days back, I was listening to one of the addresses Swami Vivekananda made at the Chicago conference.
1: Hmm.
0: Apart from the first one, he delivered a couple of others talks, and that he says this very beautiful point, what you were saying. He said, I come from the land where we don't believe in calling each other sinners.
1: Hmm.
0: Because we see each other as, the one who's the heir to the throne of immortality.
1: Right.
0: And Swami would say, Amrutasya Putra.
1: Yeah.
0: He says, that is our reality. The sin which we're doing is an aberration.
1: Yes.
0: And to relate to ourselves based on that sin is not the culture I come from.
1: Yeah. And Swami further elaborates, like, this kind of mistake that we make in identifying ourselves with the body and the mind. He says it's like a person who builds a house. And all these various rooms are there, and we perhaps, we are actually the space within that room, and then we go on to identify ourselves like I am the drawing room and Prem says he is the kitchen and maybe Bishu says no, I am the hall, like these are various distinctions that we make. In this relation, when Swami was actually narrating this in the discourse, I was reminded of a conversation that took place between a divine master and his disciple.
0: Okay.
1: This is a real conversation, and in that conversation, the disciple, out of ignorance, he was trying to ascertain from this divine master. He was speaking of two other gurus, perhaps contemporaries,
0: mm-hmm.
1: and he was trying to find out from this divine master which of these two gurus was superior.
0: Okay.
1: And, these two gurus are all pretty well known, and anyone who reads the question kind of identifies with that questioner. Like even they are agog, they want to know why. I mean, what is the answer? He gave such a beautiful answer. He says, you are asking me to compare the space in one room with the space in another. Right? And it destroys, because at that moment, instead of seeing the guru for what he is, we are again going and identifying him with his body, with his mind, with his actions, with his circumstances. And he very, very simply brings us to that reality. See, as this guru and that guru, there's absolutely no comparison, simply because there's a space. There's the same space in different rooms.
0: Very true. In fact, even in this, Swami saying that if you remove the walls, you see that there are no differences. But the whole idea of spirituality, at least the way Swami has been trying to teach us here, at least so it appears, Swami is not asking us to remove the walls, physically.
1: Yes.
0: Swami would say, you live in the bathroom the way you have to live in the bathroom.
1: Yeah.
0: You carry yourself the way you have to carry yourself when you're in the kitchen.
1: Kitchen, fantastic.
0: But yes. Understand all the time that these are just, differences of convenience. These are just distinctions of convenience that you made.
1: Beautiful.
0: And they're not what, you have to die for.
1: Yes.
0: Like what we're doing.
1: Swami talks about this, different the mistake that we make with this identification. At various times, when he used to speak to students, he would talk about this aspect called self-confidence.
0: Mm-hmm.
1: So important, right? At that stage, we are embarking, we are really stepping out into the world. And Swami would distinguish for us like what really self-confidence is. And we take it to be the, you know, what we see on the external, like the guy has a swagger or he has his way of speaking.
0: Mm.
1: And that we associate with self-confidence. And whereas we look at someone like Swami, who's, you can see that complete self-assurance, but there is no swagger about him. There's like something, he doesn't try to propagate himself so much. And so what is self-confidence? And Swami would say very simply that this is merely confidence in the self with the capital S. Now, why is that? When we say confidence, it is completely based on something external or our thoughts about who we are. And all of them are so malleable, they can be destroyed in an instant. It takes just one small calamity, one reversal in our life, you know, something to, and that can destroy that confidence. Why? Because it is based on something our mind tells us that at this moment, yes, you are feeling confident. At some other moment, something, a reversal happens, and then suddenly we feel, yeah, things are not going well. I'm no longer confident. But Swami would say, like, this is like a chatter, a noise in your head. And do not identify with that. And the moment you are able to see it for what it is, that is merely a thought that is in your head, and then you can go beyond that. And that was the real basis of self-confidence.
0: In fact, sometimes many of these t-shirts with these messages, they can give very profound messages. One I remember was, there was this t-shirt which said, remember that you are unique.
1: Right.
0: In bold, remember that you're unique. Don't forget that you're unique.
1: Mm.
0: And down it's written, just also remember that you're as unique as every other person.
1: Every other.
0: You know, I think that's what, when we say that Swami had the self-confidence, or Swami wanted us to have the self-confidence like the one which he had,
1: right,
0: it comes from the real self. You're confident because that real self is within you.
1: Yeah.
0: With the complete knowledge that the real self is in everybody you come across. So it not only, you know, results in self-confidence and self-respect, but it also, you know, results in mutual respect.
1: Absolutely.
0: You not only, you know, pride yourself for what you are, but you know that every other person you're coming across is also as valuable as you yourself are.
1: Right.
0: And I think towards the end, Swami is, you know, this beautiful analogy of the husk being removed and the rice showing up. I think this is how Swami started the first discourse in the 1990 Sammukha series, where Swami spoke about refinement.
1: Is it?
0: Okay. When he said all process of spirituality, all sadhana is for refinement,
1: mm-hmm.
0: where you are step by step removing what is not you, what you are really not. And you know, the many examples that Swami gave, Swami said you have a piece of steel. As steel, it's worthless. But when it goes through a process of refinement, and when you have something like a watch,
1: right,
0: the value it has is, you know, so much more. And
1: yeah.
0: Swami said, culture is that which gives you that refinement.
1: Right.
0: And when you talk of spirituality and culture, it is that which removes what you really are not, and which helps you shine forth with what is the, you know, the real wealth which is within you. So dear listeners, this is Prem from Team Radio Sai. With me was Harish Shankar from the Sri Satya Sai Central Trust. And with much gratitude and love, we offer this humble effort of ours at Swami's lotus feet.

Sai Ram. 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Today's episode was first broadcast live on 9th October 2014. 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Thank you and a loving Sai Ram from Prashanthi Nilayam.

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1: One need not drink the entire river to quench one's thirst. A glass of water should suffice. You just heard Bhagwan Baba dwell on the timeless wisdom of Vedanta in his summer course discourse delivered on the 1st of June 1973.
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offering our most humble salutations at the divine lotus feet of our beloved Bhagwan. On behalf of all the Sri Satya Sai devotees from the USA who are gathered here today, and also those who for various reasons could not be with us physically but there with in spirits and also watching online, respected elders, dear brothers and sisters, loving Sai Ram, we are deeply grateful and overjoyed to be in His divine presence once again. Over the past 5 years, we have been blessed with the opportunity to undertake 4 Parthi pilgrimages. And also, we attended the YA conference, so it is 5 out of 5 in 5 years. Something unprecedented in our organizational history. This is purely His grace and divine blessing. Swami, we offer our heartfelt gratitude for giving us this sacred opportunity to return to our home, our eternal source, Prashanti Nilayam. It is here that every Satya Sai devotee truly belongs. We pray for your continued guidance and blessings so that we may live as worthy instruments of your love and service. Over the past 5 years, by Swami's grace, we have built a strong and vibrant Balavikas program across all 10 regions of USA, which we call Sri Satya Sai Educare in USA. This program has over 1,500 children across the country who participate in weekly Sri Satya Sai Educare classes at centers and groups nationwide. Over the past 5 years, over 500 devotees have completed the comprehensive Sri Satya Sai Global Council Guru's training course, including gurus, parents, and young adults also. We also conduct online Balavikas classes, enabling children who live far from Satya Sai centers to participate according to their respective time zones. Some of our Balavikas students and gurus are here right with us today, and many more will be arriving shortly to participate in much awaited Global Balavikas Conference. The greatest blessing has been the development of a comprehensive curriculum for the entire country. Last year, at the same time, Volume 1 of the first ever Sri Satya Sai Educare USA curriculum was inaugurated and offered at the Lotus Feet, along with the dedicated website of the program. Today, after 1 year, Swami gives opportunity, Sri Satya Sai Educare USA is offered Volume 2 to Bhagavan. The team of over 40 dedicated devotees is working hard with love and devotion to complete Volume 3, which we pray we will be able to offer at the Lotus Feet next year. On the service front, every Sai center and group actively undertakes meaningful service initiatives inspired by Swami's message of love all and serve all. Recently, we launched a service app that connects and coordinates service activities across the country, enabling volunteers to collaborate more effectively. We also work closely with our zonal humanitarian relief committee, which plans and coordinates relief efforts whenever natural disasters or emergencies arise across our zone, beyond our zone too. Our young adult community continues to grow with a vibrant year-round spiritual service and leadership activities. Every year they come together for the National Young Adult Conference, and we are just under 3 months away from the National Young Adult Conference 2026, which will be held in Arizona.
Finally, our devotional activities continue to inspire, unite devotees through uplifting retreats, music programs, study circles, and regular online Gayatri chanting for the world peace. With heartfelt humility and profound gratitude at the divine lotus feet of Bhagavan, we are blessed to share a new sacred undertaking being established under the guidance and blessing of Prashanti Nilayam called Prashanti Dham, a spiritual home for devotees, a center for selfless service, which will have Educare, Medicare, EnviroCare being developed in Dallas, Texas for the benefit of wider community. It is a national project as well as a global project. So the Prashanti Dham is envisioned as a place that will further Swami's message of individual transformation through the selfless service, education, devotion, and unity. It will serve devotees across the region, the nation, and the world, strengthening our collective spiritual journey while nurturing a deep sense of nearness to Prashanti Nilayam. Swami always gave new clothes for his birthday. It is our desire to Swami to give a new mandir in his centennial birthday. So, this facility is intended to be a living expression of the spirit, serenity, and sanctity of our Divine Master's home right here in Puttaparthi, reflected in its design, in its activities, and above all, the atmosphere of love. Prashanti Dham is a humble offering from the devotees of Bhagavan all over the country and also all over the world. As we undertake any work in the name of our beloved Bhagavan, we are reminded that what is most essential is prapti, the deservedness and the divine grace to serve. To participate in such sacred and blissful endeavor, we seek the kind permission and blessings of our most merciful Lord, Sri Bhagavan Satya Sai Baba. Let us remain ever mindful that without Swami's will, none of us can truly be part of His divine mission. Prashanti Dham is His project. He alone will accomplish it through the instruments He chooses. That's the way the blissful Lord who gives us bliss. Swami beautifully used to say, Dhanamu

0: Swami's children from the United States of America offer a musical program titled Sai Prema Yatra, A Journey of Selfless Love. While a physical yatra spans thousands of miles, a prema yatra is an inward journey fueled by pure devotion. Today, our hearts overflow with one simple emotion, and that is gratitude. We are so immensely grateful that our beloved Lord has called us back to His lotus feet, to awaken our hearts, to recharge us, and to simply be in His presence. Every pilgrim knows the overwhelming joy of finally reaching the end of their journey.
1: Let us echo the dancing footsteps of the Varkari pilgrims as we pour our own hearts

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Our deepest thanks to our Divine Lord, Prabhu.

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2: Sai Ram, dear listeners, and welcome back to the studios of Radio Sai Prashant Trillium. And this is Team Radio Sai's Ganesh inviting you all to yet another new episode of Radio Sai Vedam Tutor. And we have with us Praveena sir ready to continue with the Aruna Prashna Mantram. And without any further delay, we shall go into the class as such. Sai Ram, over to Praveena sir.
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0: Om Shri Sai Ram. Before we continue with the Aruna Prashnam, let us just revise what we had learnt in the previous class. That is, starting from the Anuvaka, 97th Anuvaka, which starts from Apoha Yad Brahatir Garbhamayan. So we'll start from there, repeating each sentence twice. So we'll chant together. Once we complete that, then we'll continue with the same mantra later. We shall start with the 97th Anuvaka.
1: Om Apohayad Brahma.

0: Now we shall chant this paragraph, but repeating each sentence twice. We'll chant together.
1: Ta uttarata upadadhate. 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

0: Now we shall chant from the paragraph that is 101. However, we'll repeat each sentence twice till here. We'll chant together.
1: Ta uttarata upadadhati. 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

0: साईश्वर हरिः ओम् तत्सत् श्री साईश्वरार्पणमस्तु।
1: With this, we come to an end to this week's Radio Sai Vedam Tutor. In the coming class, we shall continue with the Aruna Prashnam. Sai Ram.
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0: 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Sai Global Harmony. Today's episode was first broadcast live on 9th October 2014. The discourses undertaken for study in this program are from the series of discourses delivered as part of the summer course in Indian culture and spirituality in the year 1990.
1: Offering our humble pranams at Bhagwan's lotus feet. Dear listeners, we welcome you to this week's episode of Shravanam, Mananam, Nididhyasanam. We are here to continue that discourse, a special discourse which we took up, though it is not part of the 1990 summer course series. This was the discourse which Swami gave immediately after the series concluded. The first discourse which Swami gave after the summer course, that is during the Guru Purnima of that year, 1990. And the reason why we took up this discourse is that it in many ways is a summary for that entire series. And even as we were doing the summary for the series after we had completed the discourses, we thought it would be a good thing to take up this discourse as part of that series. And to continue where we left last time, I invite Brother Hari Shankar to join me. Sairam Hari.
2: Sairam Prem. Yeah.
1: Just a couple of days back, I met one of our listeners, very good well-wisher and very well known to all of us, and she had this complaint. She told us that I'm not very fond of this program, Shravanam Mananam Nididhyasanam. Mm-hmm. And the reason she said was, of course, very beautiful. She said that, you know, we read a lot of scriptures, we read a lot of works by spiritual masters. Among all that we have read, the most simplest is what Swami says in his discourses. So this idea of somebody sitting here and trying to simplify what Swami gave in the most simple form doesn't seem to go down well with us.
2: Right.
1: And, of course, in the very beginning when we started this program, we said that this is not an attempt to simplify Swami's discourses because we concede that there's nothing which is more simpler. Nothing can be given more simpler than the way Swami has put it.
2: Yeah.
1: But I think somewhere down the line, we've given the impression to people that we are simplifying Swami's discourses. But definitely that's not the case because I think in many ways, the way Swami taught most of these scriptural truths was so subtle that I think many people many times missed it completely.
2: Plus, the things that Swami talks about, it engenders so many other thoughts.
1: Right.
2: It's like it triggers, you know, we see parallels in something somebody else has said or something from the scriptures or something from our own experience. And it is kind of worthwhile to share these.
1: Right.
2: Like pretty much all of us are pupils in front of Swami. We are devotees of Bhagwan and we are all students in front of Him.
1: Right.
2: So there is absolutely no question of a commentary on Swami's discourse or trying to explain Swami's discourse. But pretty much whatever thoughts engender from having listened to what Swami said, whatever insights it generates for us, I think that's what we'll endeavor to share during these programs.
1: Right. And the beautiful thing with Swami is, you know, the context in which the same message has been given would always be adapted to whom he was, based on to whom he is talking to.
2: Yeah.
1: You know, when it was students, the message was given in a different way, maybe relating to the subjects they were studying.
2: Yes.
1: Or when interacting with maybe some of the trust members, the trustees,
2: right,
1: the instructions would be in a manner which would be in line with what instructions Swami was giving them.
2: Right.
1: Or sometimes when we were talking to some of the ladies who were in Swami's kitchen, some of the aunties who were given the fortune of cooking for Swami, the way Swami would teach them lessons.
2: Uh-huh.
1: You know, the way I think some of the elderly devotees have shared this with us, when Swami would tell people, even when you cut vegetables, what are the thoughts you should have when you perform an act like cutting a vegetable? Imagine that you're cutting short your ego. Imagine that you're making soft that which is untenable. You know, some of these things like that. So I think that is what one form is, of course, the discourses which we constantly hear, the repository which we have.
2: Right.
1: But the same message is found in the so many interactions which Swami has given so many devotees. And I think that has been our endeavor, dear listeners, to share some of those things in the light of the message which Swami is giving in these discourses. And coming to the discourse we are dealing with right now, the Guru Purnima discourse of the year 1990, as I was just telling Brother Hari, in many ways this discourse is actually a kind of what Adi Shankara told in his very important work, the Atma Bodha, or it's supposed to be a concise work where I think it's about 20 or 30 couplets,
2: right,
1: which give a complete understanding of from how the one became to the many, mm-hmm. to how each one of us confuse ourselves to be the body, the various things involved in this human life, as we've gone through in the discourse, the different sheets of the body, I mean of the human existence, the different aspects of the mind, the senses, and the different processes which led to the creation and all that. And this discourse is more or less follows the same pattern. And quickly going through what Swami told in the first part of that discourse, Swami spoke about how the body is completely inert. Swami used the word paripurna jadam, you know, that is so beautiful the way Swami said it's completely inert, and what a mistake it is to relate only to this body and to think that you're just this body. And the whole endeavor is to separate yourself from this understanding that you're the body. And Swami explained the different things, the five pranas which form the sukshma sharira, the subtle body, and that which collects the impressions from birth to birth, and how that guides your life.
2: Defines us.
1: It defines your life. Because, you know, many times we often say that we are, you know, prisoner of our circumstances.
2: Right.
1: But the same circumstance leads one to behave in a different way.
2: Absolutely, yes.
1: Right? We see that every day in our lives.
2: And it's like Swami says, it's a function of the chitta, the sum total of pretty much all the impressions that we have collected over lives.
1: In fact, it's a debate, I think, in criminology right now.
2: Yeah.
1: When you are handing out a conviction to somebody who has done a crime,
2: right,
1: you have to see the background in which he's been brought up or she's been brought up,
2: yes,
1: the family they come from, and because you have these many issues of broken family leading to criminals.
2: Yeah, epigenetic as they call it. No? Like
1: But you know, given, even if you look at that, there's so many people who have come out from such families who have really stood out as exemplars in character.
2: And Swami continues to emphasize the function of Viveka.
1: Right.
2: It's like the muscle that we have to develop in order to not succumb to whatever our mind, our tendencies are. Like.
1: Right.
2: So in that sense, Swami holds us responsible because he says, I have given you the buddhi with the faculty of discrimination and it is up to you to use it.
1: Right. And that's what Swami says, that, you know, most of it in the discourse which Swami gave on freedom, Swami said, actually speaking, you don't seem to have any freedom because everything is being controlled by your vasanas and,
2: absolutely,
1: you know, what is stored in your chitta. But there is a little amount of flexibility or maneuvering ability which is given to you, as you said, which is contained in the buddhi or the discriminatory power. And I think all that you read, the moral classes you go through and the value systems which are being taught to as the children and families, is to empower that discriminating ability.
2: Absolutely.
1: To give you the strength to choose the right, you know, the wrong, even when doing the wrong is the easy path. I think even the Bhagavad Gita is all about that. And Swami would often say that Duryodhana would declare, you know, I know what is right and wrong, but I don't have the strength to follow what is right.
2: Yes.
1: I fear to follow the right path.
2: Right path, yeah.
1: And then Swami goes on to explain about the dream states, different dream states, which gives you an understanding of how this life itself is a dream.
2: Right,
1: if you understand and if you look at how the difference between your waking state, your dream state and your deep sleep state, you can understand what it is when you say that this life is a dream.
2: Yeah, the last time I think we discussed about the experience of King Janaka.
1: Right.
2: Like he had certain experiences when he was awake and very contrasting experiences in his dream state.
1: Right.
2: And so when he woke up, he was not, as Swami would say, idi nijama, adi nijama.
1: Right.
2: He posed a question to the people around him, which one of these is real?
1: Right.
2: And so that is the challenge that Swami puts to us, that why do you take even what you observe or what you experience in the waking state, so-called waking state, why do you take that to be real?
1: Right. In fact, Swami said one very beautiful story where he said, in a dream, your friend comes and betrays you or treats you badly.
2: Mm.
1: And in the waking state, you take your friend to task.
2: Yeah, and he denies any relation to that incident.
1: Exactly.
2: Yeah.
1: I think it mostly comes from the ephemeral nature of everything else. You know, why we are able to look at the dream and say that it's unreal? Because in the waking state, the dream state is such a small period in time.
2: Exactly.
1: So it's easy for us to say that something which does not last cannot be real.
2: Absolutely.
1: And Swami is saying the same thing is with your waking state. And because you are living through this waking state, you think that this is what is the reality.
2: And as we discussed last time, Swami says that sleep is like a short death.
1: Right.
2: Hinting that after your death, pretty much you'll see whatever you experience in this life similarly to be a dream. You'll have woken up from that dream.
1: Right. And I think that's pretty much where Swami stopped. And of course, Swami gave a couple of those very powerful Vedantic analogies, that of the rope and the snake.
2: Yeah.
1: And then the waves and the ocean.
2: Yes. So that's where we kind of signed off last time.
1: Right.
2: I think the analogy that Swami was giving was about 10 people in the same room. They all dream entirely different dreams.
1: Right.
2: And yet Swami says that they are all aspects of that one consciousness, one Brahman, Supreme Brahman. And to explain that, Swami gave the example that this is all ocean, this is all water. And then waves, they rise, and we can see with the way rise and the fall, there's so many complex things that happen.
1: Right.
2: And yet all of it is still in the context of being part of that wave.
1: Right.
2: And so there's so many different waves, so many different things happening in each particular wave, and yet they're all part of that same one ocean.
1: Exactly. And it again comes to that, you know, short-lived nature of the wave. Because in front of our eyes, we can see the wave being formed and dissolved.
2: Yes.
1: It is easy for us to think that the wave does not have an individual existence of itself.
2: You know, exactly.
1: We can see it clearly as a part of the ocean.
2: Hmm.
1: I think that is why for Swami, it's so easy when he goes on and on saying that, you know, you're not many, you're the one. I think from his point of view, it's so very obvious, and that is the level to which Swami is asking us to raise ourselves and look at the whole picture, look at the whole creation. So we'll continue in the discourse. We've played two clips. We'll play the third clip in that discourse.
2: Yes.
3: Manava jivitamanandu, e atmanu, annamaya, pranamaya, manomaya, vijnanamaya, anandamaya manetunti kappabadinu.
4: But one has to recognize that this atma is covered by the other five types of body, the physical, the life forces, the mind, the intellect, and the
3: wisdom. Pancha kosamulu cheta kappabadatam chetane ee atma tattvam anta sulabhamga manaku gocharinchaledu.
4: We are not able to see this atma so clearly because atma is covered by these five sheets.
3: Sharirame annamaya kosam.
4: Physical body is annamaya kosha, food.
3: Pranamaya, vijnanamaya, manomaya kosamule, ee sutva swarupam.
4: This life sheath, mind sheath, intellect sheath are the subtle body.
3: Anandamaya kosame, karana sharira.
4: The bliss sheath is the causal body.
3: Idi anandamaya mane peru matrame unnadi kani, idi nijanandamu kadu.
4: The name given is bliss here, but this is not really bliss.
3: Atmanandam yokka pratibimbame, ee yokka karana deham nandu anandamayamane perunu anubhavistunnadi.
4: The causal body is enjoying this bliss sheath, which is only a reflection of the real atma.
3: Chandrudu swayam prakashakudu kadu.
4: Moon is not self-luminous.
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4: Moon shines when the rays of the sun fall on him.
3: Ade vidhamugare chandrama manaso jatah chacho suryo vajayita. 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
4: Mind like moon is not self-luminous.
3: Swayam prakashakudu atmane.
4: It is atma which has got that self-luminosity.
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4: The joy and sorrow experienced by the body, the mind, the senses and the intellect do not touch the Atma at all.
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3: Kondaru manchi karmalu acharinchavachunu mari kondaru cheddanu acharinchavachunu.
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4: 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Atma is only a witness.
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0: In many interpretations, it is considered as the thoughts, the emotions, the feelings that that we go through. So that is at the level of the manomaya. Vijnanamaya is considered equivalent to the intellect,
1: okay,
0: which we otherwise have identified as the buddhi. The when we identify the buddhi, that is the intellect, kind of discriminates between those thoughts, emotions, feelings,
1: right.
0: And a kind of dissociates from that to merely be the witness. So when it is at that stage is when we see the Anandamaya Kosha. These are the various levels. In fact, we used to chant one mantra in front of Swami, the Brahmananda Valli.
1: Right.
0: And there they actually speak about, the different levels of bliss that are attained, like identified with pretty much each one of these koshas. And I was just thinking of this parallel, like how much the degree of suffering that we undergo is related, correlated to the degree to which we are identified with one of these levels.
1: Okay.
0: Like for example, when you are at the stage of the Manomaya Kosha and you are completely a slave to your feelings, your emotions, and that's when you can really identify like how much pain each one of us goes through just because of this, being slave to our emotions. Like if somebody asks you whether you have anger or whether anger has you, I think more often you'll be answering that it is the anger that has you.
1: Right.
0: You are the slave to that anger. So that is a level in which we undergo a lot of suffering. And then when you are at the level of the intellect, when you can discriminate, and you kind of sense a little bit of relief that you can discriminate and say that, these a feeling of envy or a feeling of jealousy that actually causes you that much pain, you have the tools to be able to kind of attenuate that kind of feeling. But at the level of Anandamaya Kosha, you literally witness, just merely witnessing those thoughts, as they come, as the Divine Master said, it is like you are standing by the wayside and you're watching the traffic go by. You're not really invested in like jumping into one of those buses or cars as they go past. You're totally not invested in any one of those. You're merely witnessing. And then Swami distinguishes that all of these are, this is not the highest bliss. At the level of Anandamaya Kosha is not when you experience the highest bliss.
1: Okay.
0: There's a stage beyond, which of course aprapya manasa saha, as the Upanishads say, it is not something that we can describe. It's very poetically put, the words and the mind, they return, come back, they return
1: defeated.
0: From defeated as they try to describe it. This is the first part. And I was just thinking that in spirituality, we do not subscribe to the view that ignorance is bliss. So the bliss is like when we really truly know ourselves is when a true bliss occurs for us.
1: Right. In fact, Swami would say that about when you say body attachment has to be given up and you should be detached to your body. In the discourse, Swami says, what is there if you take one peg of alcohol, you will give up your body attachment.
0: Yeah.
1: And Swami corrects it. He says, it's not enough if you give up Dehabhimanam. He says, even as you give up Dehabhimanam, you'll have to inculcate Atmabhimanam.
0: Right.
1: That is important. And that makes all the difference because, as you said, one thing is to lose control of the body and be detached.
0: Yeah.
1: But the other thing is to be in complete control and say that I'm not this body and I'm not going to be ruled.
0: The distinction between being unconscious and being totally aware.
1: Totally conscious.
0: Yeah.
1: And that's what Swami was saying, and it's very true. What you said about our levels of happiness is the same thing when you talk about the different types of devotees.
0: Right.
1: Swami would often say artha, arthati, jignasu.
0: That
1: also is depending on how much one relates to each one of these sheets.
0: Sheets, yeah.
1: The one who is so much relating oneself to the Annamaya Kosha would always come to Swami with problems relating to the body, with pleasures which relate to the body. And there would always be some who come to find answers for more subtle questions. And maybe they are ones who are relating more to the Vijnanamaya Kosha. But Swami would say that there are some who are beyond all this. Even as devotees, there are devotees who don't seek anything from Swami.
0: The fortunate few, really.
1: Right. They really, as one of the very beautiful quotes, I think, in the Chicken Soup series, it says, I don't love you for what you are, but I love you for what I am when I am in your
0: with
1: presence.
0: You, yeah.
1: I think because when you say Anandamaya Koshaya, when you say it's not the ultimate, it is a state where you feel the bliss, but of course it's not that constant bliss which cannot be taken away. I think many people felt that when they were in presence of Swami.
0: Right.
1: You know, they were able to touch that inner core of bliss in the presence of Swami, and for that they love Swami.
0: Absolutely, the simplicity and purity. See, like one of the descriptions they give of what happens when you are in the presence of a master is that all those waves of thoughts that occur in you, they all die down. And many of those thoughts are thoughts like, you know, like, I do not have enough money, or I'm troubled by this, or I'm so weak, I cannot face the world. And in the presence of Swami, literally all those thoughts, they kind of subside. As I recall this description by Paul Brunton in his book. So he speaks of how sitting in the presence of Ramana Maharishi, how a person who had even lost his son, the ultimate grief, and he is able to come out of it, not because Ramana Maharishi uttered even one word of solace. The entire time that this person sat in the presence of the Maharishi, he was looking out of the window. But that had the effect of this person being able to completely detach himself, like, from being involved in that world where his son had died, to be able to completely come out of that. Complete. I mean, it was just by mere osmosis that this person was able to gain that glimpse into the true reality. And no words, like nothing could have brought that person out of the grief. But just that one glimpse of what reality is, who he really is, that was able to cure him of his grief. And that is what masters do, and this is what happens in the presence of masters.
1: Reminded of what one of the old students shared. I think he's a senior of mine in college. When we interviewed him at Radio Sahaja, he was saying that there was a period of time when he had fallen ill. I think he had contracted one of the diseases which keep you ill for a prolonged period of time, some jaundice or malaria or something like that. So close to a week or 10 days he couldn't come for darshan, and he was totally bedridden. People were taking care of him. Then after that he was barely up, so he thought he'll come and have Swami's darshan. So after many days he comes for Swami's darshan, and since he was sick and he was so unwell, the warden permitted him to sit somewhere in front so that he could, you know, tell Swami that he has not been keeping well. So Swami would give him prasadam or something. So when Swami walked up to him in a very sorrow face, very gloomily, he told Swami, "Swami, I'm not been keeping well, I'm not well, Swami, and I'm having this problem and all that." Swami said, "Is that so?" Chala santosham, and Swami went away. And initially he said, "Why is Swami saying that he's happy? I'm telling that I'm in pain and I'm not able to attend my classes, I'm not able to come for Swami's darshan. And Swami is saying he's so happy." So this boy said that, you know, the next few hours he went and he went back to his room, he was in solitude. He's saying the process of thinking which went through, he said, "I'm having a problem and I'm telling it to Swami, and Swami is saying chala santosham. If Swami has no issue with the problem I'm having, why should I be worried about it?" And he said, you know, all the gloominess which was there because of the 1 week of sickness, it just got lifted away. If Swami is okay with what I'm going through, then why should I be bothered about it?
0: Right.
1: You know, that's what happens when you are in the presence of Swami or in the presence of any master.
0: What a beautiful insight, you know?
1: Really, you know, the feeling of love itself gets you to that state.
0: Yeah.
1: You know, this boy might not have understood Anandamaya Kosha and Vijnanamaya Kosha, but he felt that if Swami is happy, I'm happy.
0: Yes, and that is why, you know, like many of us, we may not be able to even relate to any of these. Like to say to someone that it is better to witness your thoughts is something they may not be able to relate to. But on the other hand, Swami gives us this path of love, the path of bhakti, in which you can do this. You can say that I hand over my situation to you, Swami. I surrender to you. I know that I am not equal to this, but I know that you can take care of it.
1: Right.
0: The way it empowers you or enables you then to face that situation, it is something that is beyond description. It is something that I have faced myself, and so I can so totally relate to what you were saying, you know.
1: Right.
0: Just continuing with what Swami had spoken about. So Swami is talking about the Chaitanya, the Atmic consciousness which makes the cosmos function. And in several discourses, Swami emphasized that this Chaitanya is there everywhere, even in so-called non-living things. The one consciousness, it permeates everything. And Swami, to, you know, really for us to be able to understand, he says it is like the lights which we, there's so many in a house, or in the Kulwant Hall, like so many lamps, and the same current is flowing through all of them.
1: Right.
0: And the lights, you know, like the each one of us, we shine according to our ability. Like one of my friends was sharing that he could really relate to this. That each one of us, we can sort of see the joy that is there, or the peace, or the tranquility. It's almost seen on the faces of people. But it is the same consciousness that is there in everyone.
1: Mm-hmm.
0: Everyone has the same access to that bliss. It's just that, do we develop our wattage enough to be able to shine with that true bliss? And that is totally up to us.
1: Mm-hmm.
0: No? Like Swami would say, it's literally like that you have a piece of copper.
1: Okay.
0: And with time, a patina of green begins to appear as it gets oxidized. A patina of green begins to appear on that. And then, you know, various other things, impurities get added, like one by one. But you can scrape all that off, and then that is when you can see that it shines with its own luster.
1: I think, you know, in many ways, as you said, not all of us are in a state of mind to see that oneness, that one conscience illuminating everything.
0: Hmm.
1: And even the idea that somebody looks at you and says, you know what, Hari and you are one. You know, you're not separate, you're but one.
0: Yeah.
1: I think for the uninitiated, it's something which cannot be fathomed at all.
0: No, even for the initiated,
1: for the initiated. You know, yeah. At least the initiated would pretend to understand, like all of us.
0: Precisely.
1: You know, we're talking about all this. But Swami did it in a very, very beautiful way, because I mean, as a student, when we sat there, I knew it that the day when Swami would go out and do a certain amount of distribution, let's say that there was some Sevadal and he was giving clothes to them, or there was a group which had come that Swami was going out and giving Padnamaskar, you could see Swami glowing with joy.
0: Mm, yeah.
1: You know, you knew that Swami is happiest when he's giving to somebody else.
0: Absolutely.
1: You could see it in front of you. And, you know, as students, we used to think that when Swami goes out for a distribution like that, when he comes back, that's the best time to make a prayer, because Swami is so happy.
0: So happy, yeah.
1: He will grant it. And you know, that we always used to write letters when Swami goes out to give Padmamaskar to a group, because we know that when Swami comes back, Swami will be so happy,
0: right,
1: that if you give a letter, Swami will definitely take it. You know, so Swami showed us that there is happiness in giving.
0: Hmm.
1: You know, that is the initiation for a person who has never thought of such things.
0: Absolutely.
1: Because when you realize that, you know, I am doing something for myself, I'm happy, but I'm also feeling happy when I'm doing something for somebody else.
0: Yeah.
1: Which has got nothing to do with, you know, my life. And I think that is the first time when you get the realization that there's some connection between all of us.
0: Right.
1: I think that is the way Swami always did it, and Swami never told it to us when we went out doing Gram Seva. He never told it to us when he sent us out to do anything, any kind of Seva. But without a knowledge, Swami said that, I know what will happen when you go and do this.
0: Right.
1: I know you will see the
0: pretty connection. Much, yeah. He granted us that experience, a taste.
1: Right.
0: A taste for, yeah, whatever he was going through. And I would sense this many a time, you know, like during, it is something, I think I relate to it this way, that, you see, we would come to darshan and so many things would have happened during the day. We come and sit there and you look at Swami, he's got such a peaceful, placid, smiling face as he comes for darshan. There is something in that which, and immediately those thoughts, they begin to subside in our mind. Then after some time, we begin to feel that happiness. And I think that the access to that kind of bliss is by curing the obsession that we have with ourselves. That
1: right.
0: Self-obsession, that obsession with, you know, our likes, our dislikes, what we hate and what we don't, you know, our preference, we want this, we don't want that to happen. And just by looking at Swami, like, he was complete acceptance of, like, what is there right now, right here, you know. Just merely, you would feel like just giving up that resistance to whatever you're facing that at that moment. And that is all happiness is, really.
1: It was like, you know, once someone was describing the Kodai session, which was there just before the super speciality hospital started, you know, being constructed.
0: Yeah.
1: In that Kodai session, I think Colonel Jogara was there, who was the man in charge of getting the hospital constructed, or one of the people, main people in the Central Trust then. You know, he was carrying on his head the load of having to construct a multi-crore hospital.
0: In May.
1: And this is in May. And not only construct, have a hospital inaugurated that November and have the first surgery.
0: And at that time, one of the main sources of worry was that there were absolutely no funds in the
1: right,
0: trust
1: absolutely
0: kitty.
1: Absolutely no funds, and a promise was made.
0: And Swami had taken very few steps towards getting, I think at that point of time, only the drawings had been approved.
1: Right. There was absolutely nothing.
0: If I remember correctly.
1: Right. Nothing but the land was cleared.
0: Yes.
1: And he was constantly seeing this Swami there in that, you know, Kodai trip, who had the least care in the world, who's, as you're saying, living that moment.
0: Yes.
1: You know, if there's anything called living that moment, that he saw that Swami was doing that. Because with the children around, Swami was his, at his playful best. And it was clearly, for a person who is, you know, weighed down by the immensity of the task ahead, if he sees Swami, who is the person who is actually supposed to be carrying that burden,
0: yes,
1: who's so free, you know, that perspective change which it'll bring to you, I think it'll be phenomenal.
0: Absolutely.
1: And that's what Swami often did, as you said, you know, a person who had lost a dear one when he came to the presence of Ramana Maharshi. I think for all of us, what a guru or what Swami does to us is that he doesn't abracadabra vanish all your problems, but he gives a perspective which makes those problems look so insignificant.
0: Right.
1: And whatever he does is he gives us the tools to make these problems appear insignificant by giving you the larger picture.
0: Larger picture, such that, like, you have been taking yourself to be someone insignificant all that long.
1: Right.
0: You have seen yourself as an object which is, you know, which is at the mercy of nature, right, which is the mercy of circumstances, right, at the mercy of destiny. And he shows you for what a giant you truly are.
1: Right.
0: Swami was not one who kept the secret of his divinity to himself. He expressed it. But not only that, he showed us a secret that we are also equally divine. That there's nothing, it's not like he holds a monopoly over that divinity. It's within access of one and all. And you can see that his prime motivation was all the time to awaken that same divine consciousness in each one of us. I think simply because of the suffering that he could see each one of us was getting subjected to. And see, when, as long as you are, bound to this body and mind, it's like one suffering Swami can, wipe it off. But only to be replaced by another. There's like absolutely no end to that. It's going to come again and again and again. Like as he said, pleasure is an interval between
1: two pains.
0: So it's something that just keeps coming on and on and on. And at some point of time, we have to get out of that cycle.
1: And just a couple of days back, I was listening to one of the addresses Swami Vivekananda made at the Chicago conference. Apart from the first one, he delivered a couple of others talks, and that he says this very beautiful point, you know, what he was saying. He said, I come from the land where we don't believe in calling each other sinners. Because we see each other as, you know, the one who is the heir to the throne of immortality.
0: Right.
1: And Swami would say, Amrutasya Putra.
0: Yeah.
1: He says, that is our reality. The sin which we're doing is an aberration.
0: Yes.
1: And to relate to ourselves based on that sin is not the culture I come from.
0: Yeah. And for me, further elaborates, like, this kind of mistake that we make in identifying ourselves with the body and the mind, he says it's like a person who builds a house. And all these various rooms are there, and we perhaps, you know, we are actually the space within that room, and then we go on to identify ourselves, like, I am the drawing room, and Prem says he is the kitchen, and maybe Bishu says, no, I am the hall, you know, like, these are various distinctions that we make. In this relation, when Swami was actually narrating this in the discourse, I was reminded of a conversation that took place between a divine master and his disciple.
1: Okay.
0: This is a real conversation, and in that conversation, the disciple, out of ignorance, he was trying to ascertain from this divine master. He was speaking of two other gurus, perhaps contemporaries, and he was trying to find out from this divine master which of these two gurus was superior.
1: Okay.
0: And, these two gurus are all pretty well known, and anyone who reads the question kind of identifies with that questioner. Like, even they are agog, I mean, they want to know why. I mean, what is the answer? He gave such a beautiful answer. He says, you are asking me to compare the space in one room with the space in another. Right? And it destroys, because at that moment, instead of seeing the guru for what he is, we are again going and identifying him with his body, with his mind, with his actions, with his circumstances. And he very, very simply brings us to that reality. See, yes, this guru and that guru, there's absolutely no comparison, simply because there's a space. There's the same space in different rooms.
1: Very true. In fact, you know, even in this, Swami saying that if you remove the walls, you see that there are no differences. But the whole idea of spirituality, at least the way Swami has been trying to teach us here, at least so it appears, Swami is not asking us to remove the walls, you know, physically.
0: Yes.
1: Swami would say, you live in the bathroom the way you have to live in the bathroom.
0: Yeah.
1: You carry yourself the way you have to carry yourself when you're in the kitchen.
0: Kitchen, ah, fantastic.
1: But yes. Understand all the time that these are just, you know, differences of convenience. These are just distinctions of convenience that you've made.
0: Beautiful.
1: And they're not what, you know, you have to die for.
0: Yes.
1: Like what we're doing.
0: Swami talks about this, like this different, the mistake that we make with this identification at various times. When he used to speak to students, he would talk about this aspect called self-confidence.
1: Mm-hmm.
0: So important, right? You know, right. At that stage we are embarking, we are really stepping out into the world. And Swami would distinguish for us like what really self-confidence is. And we take it to be the, you know, what we see on the external, like the guy has a swagger or he has his way of speaking.
1: Mm.
0: And that we associate with self-confidence. And whereas we look at someone like Swami, who's, you can see that complete self-assurance, but there is no swagger about him. There's like something, he doesn't try to propagate himself so much. And so what is self-confidence? And Swami would say very simply that this is merely confidence in the self with the capital S. Now, why is that? When we say confidence, it is completely based on something external or our thoughts about who we are. And all of them are so malleable, they can be destroyed in an instant. It takes just one small calamity, one reversal in our life, you know, something to, and that can destroy that confidence. Why? Because it is based on something our mind tells us that at this moment, yes, you are feeling confident. At some other moment, something, a reversal happens, and then suddenly we feel, yeah, things are not going well. I'm no longer confident. But Swami would say, like, this is like a chatter, a noise in your head. And do not identify with that. And the moment you are able to see it for what it is, that is merely a thought that is in your head, and then you can go beyond that. And that is the real basis of self-confidence.
1: In fact, sometimes many of these t-shirts with these messages, they can give very profound messages. One I remember was, there was this t-shirt which said, remember that you are unique.
0: Right.
1: In bold, remember that you're unique, don't forget that you're unique.
0: Mm.
1: And down it's written, just also remember that you're as unique as every other person
0: every other.
1: You meet. You know, I think that's what, when Swami, when we say that Swami had the self-confidence, or Swami wanted us to have the self-confidence like the one which he had,
0: right.
1: It comes from the real self. You're confident because that real self is within you,
0: yeah.
1: With the complete knowledge that the real self is in everybody you come across. So it not only, you know, results in self-confidence and self-respect, but it also, you know, results in mutual respect.
0: Absolutely.
1: You not only, you know, pride yourself for what you are, but you know that every other person you're coming across is also as valuable as you yourself are.
0: Right.
1: And I think towards the end, Swami is, you know, this beautiful analogy of the husk being removed and the rice showing up. I think this is how Swami started the first discourse in the 1990 Samukho series, where Swami spoke about refinement.
0: Is it? Okay.
1: When he said all process of spirituality, all sadhana is for refinement,
0: mm-hmm.
1: where you are step by step removing what is not you, what you're really not. And you know, the many examples that Swami gave, Swami said you have a piece of steel. As steel, it's worthless. But when it goes through a process of refinement, and when you have something like a watch,
0: right.
1: The value it has is, you know, so much more. And
0: yeah.
1: Swami said, culture is that which gives you that refinement.
0: Right.
1: And when you talk of spirituality and culture, it is that which removes what you really are not, and which helps you shine forth with what is the, you know, the real wealth which is within you. So dear listeners, this is Prem from Team Radio Sai. With me was Hari Shankar from the Sri Satya Sai Central Trust. And with much gratitude and love, we offer this humble effort of ours at Swami's Lotus Feet.

Sairam, you just heard an episode of a radio series, Shravanam Mananam Nididhyasanam, that is listen, reflect and absorb. 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Today's episode was first broadcast live on 9th October 2014. 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Thank you and a loving Sairam from Prashanthi Nilayam.

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1: Radio Sai now brings you a new series entitled Vedanta Parichaya, an introduction to Vedanta. This is a series of short talks on the basic concepts of Vedanta. This series is being presented by Dr. Lata Shri, a senior medical officer serving at the Sri Satya Sai General Hospital here at Puttaparthi. We now bring you the 349th talk in this series.

Om Shri Sai Ram, offering most humble pranams at the divine lotus feet of our beloved Bhagwan, invoking Bhagwan's benediction for today's session. Dear listeners, my loving Sai Ram to all of you. Om Sahana Vavatu, Sahanau Bhunaktu, Sahaviryam Karavavahai, Tejasvinavadhitamastu.

0: तत्सत् श्री साईश्वरार्पणमस्तु। By the divine grace of Bhagwan, we are studying the Upanishadic Shanti Mantras, and in this series we have completed the study of two important Shanti Mantras which are very familiar and which are regularly chanted by all. They are Om Sahana Vavatu and Tachayora Vrinimahi. And last week we started the study of yet another Shanti Mantra, which is usually chanted at the conclusion or the end of any spiritual session, which is Om Purnamadah Purnamidam, which we all know is also the invocation or the invocatory Shanti Mantra of Ishavasya Upanishad. And last week we studied the meaning of the first two lines of this mantra, that is Om Purnamadah Purnamidam and Purnat Purnam Udachyate. So in this context we saw that Brahman Adaha Purnam, that is infinite, and Purnam Idam means this manifestation is also infinite. And then in the second line, which says Purnast Purnam Udachyate, means from that Purnam, from that Brahman infinite, this manifestation is derived. That is what we saw. And in this context, we also discussed as to how this creation is from that Brahman alone, and what is the theory that explains this creation, how this creation has come about from that infinite. And this is what we discussed, and we also deliberated briefly upon the three levels of reality in Vedanta, which are the Vyavaharika Satta, the transactional reality, then Pratibhasika Satta, that is the illusory reality, and the Paramarthika Satta, which is the absolute reality. And then we saw that this transactional reality that we are experiencing all the time, all around us, that is only an illusion, because this manifestation is just an appearance of that Brahman. And therefore, it is very important for us to appreciate and realize this illusory nature of the world itself in order to realize the absolute reality, that is Paramarthika Satta. And why it is not possible for us to comprehend this truth as it is? Because we saw the ignorance cycle in detail, which causes apurnata in us, though we are purnam, and how this avidya, kama, karma leads to the effects of this ignorance cycle itself, that is the transmigratory cycle of birth and death, and that keeps on continuing because of our ignorance of our own true nature. So when we apply this Purnamadah Purnamidam in our day-to-day life, when we understand the meaning of this mantra, and when we live this truth in our day-to-day life, what happens is, we understand that this creation that we are in, it is not just a random creation. No, there is a higher cosmic intelligence, that is Brahman in Vedanta, that Purnam, from which this creation has come about. Therefore, everything in this creation is governed by certain laws, the nature's laws. And there is so much order in this creation. And when this awareness comes to us, then what happens is, our little ego, that is identification with this body, mind, intellect, that I am Mr. So-and-so, I am responsible for so many things, the doership, the experiencership, I must get the fruit of my own karma, and that type of notion, that takes a back seat, which means the jiva bhava, the ego itself, is humbled. And not only this, it helps us to surrender to this higher cosmic intelligence, which is that absolute Brahman, the absolute reality, without which there cannot be a creation, and without which this jiva also cannot be there at all. So everything is derived from that oneness, that totality, that awareness comes to us. So even our body, mind, intellect, they are all subject to this higher laws of nature, governed by this highest intelligence. That awareness comes to us. And this will help us to rise above our little individuality, the jiva bhava, the ego, to the standpoint of totality. That's why Bhagwan would often say, this vyashti, this individuality, is from the totality, that is samashti. And where is this samashti from? It is from the srishti, the creation. And how this creation has come about? Where is this creation from? The srishti from? It is from the parameshti. It is from that absolute truth, Brahman itself. And when this awareness dawns upon us, what happens is, the questions that we ask from this individual standpoint, why me? Why not me? Why I didn't get this? Why someone else got this? And these are the feelings which show that one is caught up in this raga and dvesha, that is attachment and aversion, strong likes and dislikes. It enables one to rise above such petty feelings, and also the selfishness itself that leads to the Arishadvargas, the six inner enemies, and one learns to live in accordance to the nature's laws, and also one learns to live as a part of this totality, appreciating the oneness that is present within everything in this creation. As the Bhagavad Gita puts it very beautifully, Sutre Manigana Iva. Everything in this creation, all the beings, all the things, they are all like the different beads, beads of various color, various size and shape, yet they are strung upon this common thread of divinity. It is that common thread of divinity that holds everything in the creation together, without which this creation itself cannot exist. That awareness comes to us, and that is when we rise above our petty little individuality and we accept others as our own, and that is how we take a step towards appreciating or recognizing this oneness in the creation, which Swami calls as unity in diversity. That becomes possible for us. And when we realize that this creation is just an appearance of that highest reality, Brahman, one, as I said, not only learns to surrender to this reality and also accept life as it comes, knowing fully well that there is this bigger reality which we are not able to appreciate at present in this moment, and we learn to accept everything with this prasada buddhi, as the Lord's prasada, and accept the will of the divine. And as Bhagwan says, when you recognize the divine hand behind every happening, then you will not grieve or exult over any situation. One is able to maintain this equanimity, and that is how one grows in his spiritual journey as a seeker. See, the acceptance does not mean approval of what life brings, but we are not in a state of denial. We are able to appreciate the things as they come to us and go through the various vicissitudes with the right understanding of the theory of karma, the cause and effect. One comes to understand that nothing comes to me undeserved. If I am going through some unfavorable situation in my life, it is my own making, my own karma. And that acceptance comes to us and that awareness comes to us. And having accepted that, when one has appreciated this Purnam Adaha, Purnam Idam, then what happens is that brings devotion to this higher reality in our life. And having accepted what has come to us by providence, by our own making, then one learns to offer that to the Lord and grow in bhakti and take it as Lord's prasadam and learns to go through that situation itself with faith in the divine, the faith in the Ishtadevata, the Ishvara, the Saguna Brahman. And that is how one goes through the various vicissitudes of life with dignity, with a positive attitude, with faith in the divine. And this faith leads to obedience of the commands of the divine, which takes us to acceptance of the divine will and ultimate state of surrender itself, surrender to this higher reality and our Ishtadevata, that is surrender to God. And this is how one progresses as a sadhaka. And these are the practical applications of understanding this truth. Purnam Adaha, Purnam Idam. Then, when one realizes that Purnat Purnam Udachyate, that is, this Purnam, this manifestation is from that Purnam. Hence, this is also Purnam. This is also infinite. See, when once that understanding comes to us, then what happens is one is aware of the infinite possibility that is there within him as a jiva also, to rise above this jiva bhava, to manifest one's true potential and ultimately manifest this latent divinity within oneself. That realization also comes to us. And when we realize that this transactional reality is just an appearance of the truth, that absolute reality, the Paramarthika Satta, it is an illusory reality only, it is just Pratibhasika Satta, then what happens is the mistaken notion of this world to be real, the satyatva that we entertain in this world. Like as it is said, jagati satya buddhi, that is what we are doing. We think this world to be real. And that is why we can seek the permanent happiness, fulfillment from this world. So we entertain the notion of nityatva, permanence in this world, sukhitva, happiness to be derived from this world. But one realizes all these wrong notions go away from us. That is, anatmani atma buddhi. That is what we are entertaining now. In this anatma, body, mind, intellect complex, the equipment which is not self, we entertain the notion of atma, self. That is, we consider this equipment to be our own true nature and we get attached to it. We identify with that, and that is how the jiva bhava comes, and the jiva is subject to strife and misery. This we all know. So we learn to rise above this jiva bhava. Therefore, when this realization comes, what happens is one will stop psychologically being dependent on the world for the sake of happiness, chasing the world, the objects of the world, the power, money, position, people, for the sake of happiness, peace, fulfillment. That frantic chase stops. And also, one will not get affected by the happenings in this world around us with the awareness, with the understanding that the illusions cannot affect the truth. The substratum is never affected by the superimposition. And when one realizes that all this is impermanent, upon which I cannot depend upon for of the fulfillment of my life, that is seeking purnatvam in my life, then the inquiry also starts in one, that if all this is an illusion, what then is the truth? What then is the reality? And who am I? What is my true nature? What is the nature of this world? What is my purpose having come into this world in this human form? All that self-quest starts in us. And that is how one learns to exercise this power of viveka, that is discrimination, discernment as to what is real, what is nitya, what is anitya, and what is my true nature, what is atman and what is anatma, what is not my true nature. And all that quest starts, and it is this viveka that becomes the foundation for vairagya, dispassion to all that is unreal. And based upon this, one learns to intelligently drop all the dependencies on the world outside, and this letting go is known as vairagya, that is sublimating the lower desires for the world with the higher yearning to know the truth. That is known as vairagya. One does not tend to escape from the world, but one learns to live as a seeker in this world and use this world itself as the means to the goal of human life. And that is what happens to one. It is like a seasoned traveler in a desert. Once he realizes that it is only a mirage, there is no water in it, it is sand and sand along all the time, he does not run to this mirage, though he sees from a distance water in this place of sand. He doesn't run to it to quench his thirst by drinking that water. He knows it is sand alone and there is no water at all. And as a result of this, see, when one progresses in the sadhana indicated by Purnat, Purna Mudachyate, one learns to develop this Sakshi Bhava, that is the state of witness. Sakshi is the uninvolved, unaffected witness. One witnesses the happenings in the world, not only what is happening in the world around him, but in his own equipment, body, mind, intellect. And one takes a step back and views all that as the happenings to this equipment, and his own true nature is not affected by any of these things. Like the screen that remains untouched, and Bhagwan often gives this analogy, the screen that is untouched by all the scenes in the movie that is projected on the screen. The fire in the movie will not burn down the screen. The rain in the movie will not wet an inch of this screen. And that one learns to identify with the screen and not with the projection of the movie on it. And that is what happens. And this itself, even the intellectual understanding and taking baby steps to realize this, to understand this truth of this Shanti Mantra, that brings so much peace and joy in one's life as he progresses in this spiritual journey. And these are all the practical implications of understanding and living the meaning of these first two lines of this Shanti Mantra. It is like one goes through the life with the attitude of a consummate actor, the actor who plays his role very well on the stage, but who knows that this role is not what he is. His reality is something different, and that attitude comes to a seeker. And then the third line of this mantra is Purnasya Purnam Adaya Purnam Eva Avashishyate. When this Purna, the manifestation, is negated from that Purna, Brahman, the source of the creation, then what remains is Purnam alone, the infinite alone remains. See, we have studied this Prakarana Grantha, Drig Drishya Viveka, where we saw a beautiful verse which says, Asti Bhati Priyam Rupam Nama Chetyamsha Panchakam. In every experience of ours, there are these five factors. What are they? Asti. Asti, as we know, is Sat, that is existence, being. That is the substratum that lends existence to everything in the creation. Without that Sat, nothing exists in the creation. That is Sat. Then Bhati. Bhati means awareness, consciousness, Chit. That is everything that is Jada in this universe, with our body, mind, intellect included, that is illumined or enlivened by this Chaitanya, the consciousness, which is called Bhati. Everything shines in the light of this consciousness, and that is how we have all the conscious experiences in our life, even in our day-to-day life. Then Priyam. Priyam is same as Ananda, that is bliss. That is, see, the happiness, the joy that we experience starting from something which is very close to us, some eatable or some sweet or savory or anything which we enjoy eating. The happiness that we derive from eating that favorite sweet of ours, up to the spiritual ecstasy that we are in when we are in a satsang and when we are listening to our Prashanti Mandir group, bhajan, singing by the Asthana Gayakas. We are in ecstasy, the spiritual joy. Up to that happiness, all that happiness is derived from this Priyam, from this Ananda. It is only a reflection, a glimpse of the reflection of this Ananda Swarupa that self is, our own Atman is in our mind. So, that bliss, that happiness is what Priyam is. And these are the first three factors in every experience of ours. That is, we are aware of everything because of the Sat, and all this is experienced by us because of Chit, and we even get the Ananda from this experience because of this Priyam, which is the nature of Atman itself. The other two factors are Nama, Rupa, name and form. And this shloka from this verse, from the Drig Drishya Viveka, goes on to say, Adyatrayam Brahma Rupam, the first three are from Brahman. Sachidananda is the very nature of Brahman. They belong to Brahman, which is the substratum of this creation itself. Jagadrupam Tato Dvayam. The last two factors, they belong to the world. They belong to this creation. That is, Nama Rupa is seen in the realm of this creation, in this universe. So, Sat Chit Ananda Asti Bhati Priyam of every experience belongs to Brahman. But what we tangibly experience as Nama Rupa. See, everything in this universe is experienced by us with a name and a form. We see the form of that particular object, the particular person, and there is a name to it. That is how we identify everything in this universe. But this name and form, Nama Rupa, belongs to the world. So, when this mantra says, Purnasya Purnam Adaya, when we negate this Purnam from that Purnam, it means when we remove the Nama Rupa, the negate this name and form, then what remains is Purnam, that infinite alone, that Brahman alone. And that is the realization that comes to us. Therefore, the purpose of the sadhana here is to negate this world, this negate this equipment as an appearance, and finally realize that ultimate truth. That is the sadhana for a seeker. So these are all the various practical implications of understanding this mantra. So this mantra, as we have just seen, helps one to rise above this finitude, the finite, the limited jiva bhava, and also realize that in each one of us there is this infinite potential of growth, that is growth to the highest in evolution, that is realizing the divinity itself. When one realizes this, what happens is one strives to manifest that potential in him, and as a result of which the world around him itself becomes a better place. We create an environment to allow others also to manifest their potential. So wherever we are, within our family, within our workplace, and whatever may be the environment we are in, we learn to make that a better place. And that is how one grows even in his material life as well, as a very productive individual to the society. And he contributes to the society, not only to his family, to the society, the organization where he is working, and to his nation itself. And all this higher potential is manifested when one starts applying this Shanti mantra in his day-to-day life. And one comes to appreciate that all this is a play of the infinite, and there is no cause for sorrow or happiness here. And that's how one does not get attached either to sorrow or to happiness. One does not fear anything, and one does not crave for anything also. And that's how one becomes fearless, and he gets absolute security in his life because of this disidentification with the world and his own equipment. And finally, one realizes that it is this essential divinity that binds everyone together, and therefore the psychological discrimination that one entertains based upon caste, color, creed, and even religion, gender, even the economic strata, all that is eliminated, and there is this vision of oneness and love. That one learns to give and live together and share and care for others. And that is how the unnecessary comparison with others, the greed, competition, rat race, and unfair means even to win this rat race, all that is eliminated in one's life. Even in one's material life, he grows with this spiritual attitude, and that awareness comes to the seeker. And that is why Bhagwan would often say, living a spiritual way of life is like climbing the real coconut tree. And taking to just the material way of life without being aware of a higher reality, that is like climbing a shadow coconut tree. Swami would say, when one climbs the real coconut tree, he gets both the real coconut and the shadow coconut, which means the spiritual progress happens, the material welfare also happens. Instead, if one wants only this materialistic way of life, it is like climbing the shadow coconut tree, where one gets neither the shadow coconut nor the real coconut. So, That awareness comes to us when we understand this mantra in its proper implication and start practicing the truth that this mantra, the message that this mantra conveys to us. This is it for the day. Now I will conclude with the Shanti mantra. The same Shanti mantra that we have discussed just now. Om Purnamadah Purnamidam Purnat Purnamudachyate Purnasya Purnamadaya Purnamevavashishyate. Om Shanti Shanti Shantihi. Harihi Om Tat Sat. Shri Saishwararpanamastu. I am grateful to Bhagwan and I sincerely thank Sri Satya Sai Media Center and every one of you. Jai Sai Ram.
1: 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This is a series of short talks on the basic concepts of Vedanta. 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You could also WhatsApp us your feedback to this number 9393258258. We'll continue this series same time next week. Thank you and Sai Ram.

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1: Sai Ram, dear listeners, many of us try to do meditation. The sitting posture, the method and the procedure varies from one person to another. But what is the right way of doing meditation? Bhagwan Baba lovingly guides us on this important aspect and demystifies the many opinions on the right steps involved in meditation and its necessary duration. 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

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We hope that you will be touched by these blessings from Bhagavan's abode of supreme peace.